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your latest forecast for the Rangeley Lakes area. Showers, patchy fog, and maybe some areas of drizzle overnight tonight. Lows near 40 with light winds. Steadier rain develops Thursday with a high of 53. Breezy, rain, drizzle, and fog, 44 Thursday night. Rain ends as showers, 53 on Friday. Sunshine returns Saturday at 67. And partly sunny on Sunday, 63. I'm meteorologist Russ Murley on WRGY, Real Community Radio.

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1: And we just checked Raisley Airport. The temperature is 41 degrees. 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

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Lots of clouds, spotty showers will push toward 50 this afternoon, light southeast winds, showers, patchy fog down to 40 tonight, developing periods of rain, 53 tomorrow. Tomorrow night, rain, drizzle, and fog down to 44. Rain ends as showers, 53 on Friday. Mostly sunny and milder, 67 on Saturday. I'm meteorologist Russ Murley on WRGY, Real Community.

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2: And we just checked Rangeley Airport. The temperature is 41 degrees. 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

0: Open up the paper, there's a story of an actor had died while he was drinking. It was the one I had heard of. And I'm turning to the hope and looking for the funny. When I'm feeling someone white over my head, there's a woman on that side looking inside. She see, she does not really see me, cause she sees her own reflection. And I got to notice she's hitching up her skirt and she's knitting her stockings. Her hair's gotten wet. Oh, rain, will you the warnings? I'm listening to the bells of the cathedral. I am thinking of your voice and of the midnight picnic once upon a time before rain began. I finished up my coffee and it's time to catch the train.
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Here's your latest forecast for the Rangeley Lakes area. Showers, patchy fog, and maybe some areas of drizzle overnight tonight. Lows near 40 with light winds. Steadier rain develops Thursday with a high of 53. Breezy, rain, drizzle, and fog, 44 Thursday night. Rain ends as showers, 53 on Friday. Sunshine returns Saturday at 67. And partly sunny on Sunday, 63. I'm meteorologist Russ Murley on WRGY, Real Community Radio.

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gentlemen, you're a beautiful, sweet, but great Jerry Jenner. And this is Sapphire. We're using now for the purpose of being back now to listen to Snappy. And you all cordially invited to join the thing that great. I don't have you one that snaps one's finger on the be considered aggressive.

doesn't have to be on the antidote. So by ruining one's fingerstyle and correcting one's ill or building, one discovers that one can become as cool as one wish to be. With that, I want to thank for the one way you've inspired us. Remind you that you're very beautiful, very sweet, very gross, very dressed, and we do do that. Just aim out of me. It's delivered in one's reach. Saga portrayal. And now I rule. Malok Porosi. Tikal Lopmanti. Tiao Polti. VL Sahara Bani.

0: everybody. My name is Ron Hayes, and I'm Rangeley. What I do, I spend time on WRGY. It's one of the most fantastic radio stations in the Rangeley. In fact, with only so to say on Street's Live, we're good to go today. WRGY is that's the recent radio. Bye-bye.
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Rangeley. 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

0: this is Jim Quimby from up at Saddleback Mountain. Welcome to Rangeley, Maine and WRGY. We all love it here. Thank you very much.
1: 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It is 38 degrees.

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0: This is WRGY meteorologist Russ Merle. The weather can be tricky to predict here in the western mountains of Maine, but we've got you covered. My updated forecast is on 7 days a week, every hour on the hour, right here on WRGY, Real Community Radio.
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0: Hey there, it's me, Wheels, Rangeley's famous coon cat. When I'm not out hunting or patrolling my porch, you'll find me curled up at Snow Source, my favorite hangout in town. 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WRGY, of course, the best radio station in Rangeley, Maine. 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So if you're strolling through town, stop by Snow Source. 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
1: 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Transmission from Saddleback Mountain. It's 39 degrees.

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1: 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It is 44 degrees out.

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1: 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In the summer of 2023, Maine Public partnered with StoryCorps in a Military Voices initiative to capture the stories of Maine veterans who served in the armed forces. During the recording sessions, veterans shared details about their tours of duty and how their time in the military affected both their lives and those of their loved ones. This limited podcast series is dedicated to these Maine veterans and their families. We want to thank them for sharing moments of their lives with us. I'm Keith Shortall. Let's get started. Episode 1, Her Majesty's Battle Axe. Our inaugural Maine Military Voices story features Helen Siragusa, a U.S. naval nurse who cared for those injured in combat in World War II. Helen served at St. Albans Naval Hospital on Long Island. At the time of the interview, Helen was 99 years old. She was interviewed by her son, Jim.
2: Well, let's start with your childhood. What was it like living through the Great Depression?
3: Actually, it was not very difficult for us to live in the Great Depression. My father was an engineer. So in those days, they were building the big tunnels and bridges and things like that. So he kept a job most of the time. And when he couldn't get a job, he would go around. When people had problems with their refrigerator, because refrigerators were new then, they didn't know how to fix them and nobody knew how to fix them. They'd put them out on the sidewalk for the trash to pick them up. My father would pick them up, bring them home, put them in the cellar, repair them, and sell them. So we had five children, and he kept us very well during the Depression. He did a good job.
2: I remember you telling me that he would carry those refrigerators off his truck down the cellar stairs by himself.
3: Yes. By himself, yes.
2: But did it change your life as a child? I mean, when the Depression hit?
3: No, because we were never hungry. Mm-hmm. I mean, we knew it was happening, but it didn't seem to affect us. And there were five of us children, and we were never hungry.
2: So when you finished high school, you jumped right into nursing school.
3: Yes. Yes.
2: What made you decide to become a nurse?
3: So my mother went to the same school, nursing school. And so she acted like a nurse her whole life. And so I decided that I wanted to go do the same thing. So I went to the same school.
2: Well, while you were at All Souls Nursing School, Pearl Harbor was bombed.
3: Yes.
2: How did that change your life?
3: Oh, that did change my life. One of my classmates had a brother at Pearl Harbor when that happened, and everybody got a little upset because they were saying that so many boys were killed. Everybody started paying strict attention. He wasn't killed. So thank God he wasn't. And both my brothers probably went in the Navy. My father was in the Navy in World War I. My brothers both went in the Navy. One of them left school to go in the Navy. So when he came back out of the Navy, he had to go back to school, high school.
2: So why did you enlist in the Navy?
3: Both my brothers were in. And every time I went into the school office, they had a poster on the wall that said, "The Navy needs nurses." So every time I went into the office, I would look at that poster. So the day after I finished school, I enlisted in the Navy.
2: And where did you go?
3: St. Albans, Long Island.
2: St. Albans, Long Island.
3: Which is only 2 hours away from my house in New Jersey.
2: Well, in your memoir, entitled Navy Nurse, Memoir of a World War II Veteran, you made a diagram of every bed in the ward, over 30 patients, and remembered every patient who was in each of those beds. What accounts for that kind of memory after all these years? How can you still remember them after 75 years?
3: Yes, because that was a ward that nobody wanted to work on. It was paraplegics and quads, mm-hmm. and they were all, nobody could get out of bed by themselves. So it was a difficult ward, and nobody wanted to work there. But when I got to work there, it wasn't difficult for me. It became my ward. And in fact, I nicknamed some of the kids. And one of them was right inside the door, and his name was Henry Volpe. And he was an 18-year-old kid, and he was a quad, and he was on a striker frame. So he was always facing down when I walked in the morning, and I would say, "Good morning, sweetie." And he would say, "Don't call me that." And so pretty soon everybody was calling him sweetie in the ward. He was such a great kid. I kept up with him until years later when he died.
2: And how long did you work in that ward?
3: I worked there for about a year, and then they sent me over to another ward. And after a very short time, they sent me back to B11, and I was there about 4 years.
2: Mm-hmm. And so this was called St. Albans Naval Hospital?
3: That's right.
2: Long Island.
3: It's converted and rebuilt to a veterans home.
2: So then all these patients were Navy and Marine personnel?
3: All Navy and Marine, yeah. Yes.
2: Can you talk about some of your favorite patients in B11?
3: Yes. Let's see. Pete Yoakum, and Pete was the counselor for all the other kids. Every day you would see kids get in a wheelchair or have somebody put them in a wheelchair and go over to Pete and then talk to him very quietly. He was like
2: their brother. Yeah.
3: Big brother. Everybody was using him as a counselor. He was really great. And we had several quads who died before we could do anything for them at all. Mm. They were just completely paralyzed and didn't live long.
2: And you stayed in touch with a lot of them.
3: Yes, I did.
2: After the war. Yeah. And who were some of the other ones besides Pete and
3: Frank Duckowitz, who was right across from the nurse's desk. And Frank was the one who told me who our nicknames were. They nicknamed the nurses, and we heard of some of them because we'd hear them talking about the nurses, but you never heard your own nickname. One day I was washing his hair, and he said to me, "Do you want to know what your nickname is?" And I said, "Are you going to tell me?" I said, "You nobody ever tells you your nickname here." But I knew what the other nurses' nicknames were. And he said, "If you want to know, I'll tell you." And I said, "Okay." He said, "Her Majesty's Battle Axe." And I said, "What? Her Majesty's Battle Axe?" And he said, "HMB, my initials." So that's what I knew they were calling me, Her Majesty's Battle Axe.
2: So, wow. So they kept their sense of humor.
3: They did.
2: Despite
3: they
2: their
3: did. They
2: adversity.
3: Kept their sense of humor. Yeah. That was a great place to work.
2: Did many of your patients in B11 die while you were there?
3: Yes, yeah. We lost about five quads, but I was there a couple of years.
2: Yeah,
3: we lost about five quads. I don't think we lost any paraplegics.
2: So you were at St. Albans for
3: five years.
2: And in your last year there, your fiancé, George, died.
3: Yes.
2: Can you tell us a bit about him? Affected
3: yes.
2: you?
3: He was a Marine pilot. We got him because he had a little tumor in his lung. And we were using, there was a big cancer center in New York. And we were using them. Instead of having cancer doctors in the Navy, they were sending the patients over to New York. So that's why they sent him St. Albans, so he could go over to New York and get treated. And they kept saying he was doing all right. So it looked like he might be able to recover. And then all of a sudden, he had a rupture of one of his little tumors, and he had a big bleed. And it made him critical, and he died of that.
2: When you began your relationship, he already had cancer.
3: But he was up and around, and I met him at morning mass, and he was up and around all the time. He was not a bed patient.
2: So that didn't seem like a huge risk to you at the time.
3: No,
2: They didn't know as much about cancer.
3: They didn't. They did not know as much about cancer, and that's why they were sending the patients to St. Albans, because in New York they were dealing with cancer.
2: So as you look back on your Navy career after all these years, how do you think in general your Navy career impacted your life?
3: I think it added the final touch, the perfect final touch. I really am very happy that I went in.
2: Do you have any regrets looking back on your life?
3: No regrets.
2: That's wonderful.
3: No regrets.
2: That's wonderful. You turn 100 this month.
3: Yes.
2: What do you think accounts for your longevity? Are you still enjoying life at your age?
3: I am. Thanks to my kids.
2: And you have how many kids?
3: Eight.
2: I knew the answer to that question. Would you do it all again? Would you live your life over if God offered you a round two?
3: Sure, I would.
2: Yeah.
3: I would.
2: That's wonderful. So all of the friends and family in your whole life who were your age or older are now gone. How have you managed this much loss?
3: I expected I would be gone before half of them. You know, because some of them were younger than me, I thought that I would be gone way ahead of them. I just figured there's got to be a reason I'm here, and I don't know what it is.
2: So having lived so long and having so much life experience, what advice do you have for younger people?
3: Do the best you can every day, single day that you live. Make the most of every day, because you never know when it's going to be your last day.
2: I mean, observing you all these years, I'd say you live by that code for sure. You don't just, you walk the walk, as they say. You definitely live each day to the fullest. Do you have anything else you want to add?
3: I don't think so.
2: No?
3: I don't think so. Just do the best you can every single day and everything will turn out fine.
2: Well, this has been so great to talk to you. It's my honor to be able to interview you. So thank you.
3: You're welcome.
2: I love you.
3: It's my pleasure. I love you too.
4: Not surprisingly, based on her strong will and absolute focus on serving the men under her care, Lieutenant Helen Siragusa's patients gave her the nickname Her Majesty's Battle Axe. Helen was clearly a force to be reckoned with. She passed away in November of 2023. Her son Jim, an interview partner, agreed to allow Maine Public to share her story. On the next episode of Maine's Military Voices, we'll meet John and Lee McCarthy, who met and married amid the Vietnam War. They'll share their love story that started in an officers' club called the Snake Pit, and learn how they navigated newlywed life while John was deployed to Vietnam. Military Voices of Maine is brought to you by a partnership with Maine Public and StoryCorps, as well as the Corporation for Public Broadcasting. 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The series was produced by Allison New and Keith Shortall. 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

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Showers continue today with a high near 52 this afternoon. East to southeast winds at 5 to 15. Periods of rain mid-40s tonight. Rain will end as showers, upper 50s tomorrow. Becoming partly cloudy, 43 Friday night. Lots of sunshine Saturday, milder, 67. Partly sunny, mid-60s on Sunday. I'm meteorologist Russ Murley on WRGY, Real Community Radio.

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0: WRGY weather update is brought to you by the Rangeley Hideaway, your mountain town workspace with coffee that inspires. Showers continue today with a high near 52 this afternoon. East to southeast winds at 5 to 15. Periods of rain mid-40s tonight. Rain will end as showers, upper 50s tomorrow. Becoming partly cloudy, 43 Friday night. Lots of sunshine Saturday, milder, 67. Partly sunny, mid-60s on Sunday. I'm meteorologist Russ Murley on WRGY, Real Community Radio.
1: Hey, it's Dean here. How you doing? Just want to give you a quick heads up on what's going on the rest of this week at the Rangeley Townhouse Meal Site. Thursday, we've got baked chicken, curry rice, a veggie, and that fruit fluff everyone likes. And Friday, we close it out with baked haddock, baked potato, veggie, and Jell-O poke cake. We're serving from 11 till 1. Suggested donation is $8. That includes water or juice. Come eat in or take it to go, whatever works for you. And if you need a delivery, just give us a call at 864-3986 before 10 in the morning. We're over at the old high school, back entrance. Yep, that one. Menu might shift a little, but trust me, you won't go hungry. Big thanks to Mike Blythe for deliveries. And hey, when you see April, make sure you tell her thanks. She puts a lot into those meals. All right, that's it for me. This is Dean. 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

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The Ecumenical Food Pantry at the Church of the Good Shepherd is open Tuesdays from 10 a.m. to noon. 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Again, those numbers are 207-864-2610 or 270-670-8522. 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Again, the Ecumenical Food Pantry at the Church of the Good Shepherd is available and open Tuesdays from 10 a.m. to noon.

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WRGY weather update is brought to you by the Rangeley Hideaway, your mountain town workspace with coffee that inspires. Showers continue today with a high near 52 this afternoon. East to southeast winds at 5 to 15. Periods of rain mid-40s tonight. Rain will end as showers upper 50s tomorrow. Becoming partly cloudy, 43 Friday night. Lots of sunshine Saturday, milder 67. Partly sunny, mid-60s on Sunday. I'm meteorologist Russ Murley on WRGY, Real Community Radio.

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That means it's Brook Trout Roll Call time. 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

0: It is 47 degrees here at WRGY 90.5 Rangeley, Maine.
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0: This WRGY weather update is brought to you by the Rangeley Hideaway, your mountain town workspace with coffee that inspires. Showers continue today with a high near 52 this afternoon. East to southeast winds at 5 to 15. Periods of rain mid-40s tonight. Rain will end as showers, upper 50s tomorrow. Becoming partly cloudy, 43 Friday night. Lots of sunshine Saturday, milder, 67. Partly sunny, mid-60s on Sunday. I'm meteorologist Russ Murley on WRGY, Real Community Radio.
1: Hey, it's Dean here. How you doing? Just want to give you a quick heads up on what's going on the rest of this week at the Rangeley Townhouse Meal Site. Thursday, we've got baked chicken, curry rice, a veggie, and that fruit fluff everyone likes. And Friday, we close it out with baked haddock, baked potato, veggie, and Jell-O poke cake. 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And if you need a delivery, just give us a call at 864-3986 before 10 in the morning. We're over at the old high school, back entrance. Yep, that one. Menu might shift a little, but trust me, you won't go hungry. Big thanks to Mike Blythe for deliveries. And hey, when you see April, make sure you tell her thanks. She puts a lot into those meals. All right, that's it for me. This is Dean. 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
2: Bradenton, Florida, born Rick Roberts, was at Yosemite National Park when he looked up into the night sky. In 1973, that memory came back to him as he was thinking about a name for his newly formed Colorado-based band. The group became Firefall. Their first album was recorded in Miami in 1976, since it was cheaper to rent a recording studio there than it was in Boulder, Colorado. The song, You Are the Woman, went top 10 in 1976 for Firefall.

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native of Harrisburg, Pennsylvania, Dan Hartman was with a couple of bands before he first hit the spotlight with a disco album called Instant Replay. After that, he met little success and he returned to producing for The Average White Band, James Brown, and some others. He did have one memorable recording in 1985 called I Can Dream About You. Hartman died in 1994 at the young age of 44.

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1: The other day, I walked past a bar with my brook trout, loon, and moose friend when all of a sudden, we saw a fawn walk into the bar. Go figure, it hit its head and slipped on the ice, to which I responded with, "Oh dear, glad it wasn't me this time." And that's how WRGY introduced their new fawn underwriting tier level. 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

was the name of a Detroit-based female duo. Tony Orlando was called in to lay down a lead vocal over a demo that Don had recorded. Supposedly, Tony Orlando had never met the duo of Don until after the record had become a bestseller. The song Candida reached number 3 on the charts in 1970.

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1: And it is 47 degrees here at WRGY 90.5 Rangeley, Maine.

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0: This WRGY weather update is brought to you by the Rangeley Hideaway, your mountain town workspace with coffee that inspires. Showers continue today with a high near 52 this afternoon. East to southeast winds at 5 to 15. Periods of rain mid-40s tonight. Rain will end as showers upper 50s tomorrow. Becoming partly cloudy, 43 Friday night. Lots of sunshine Saturday, milder, 67. Partly sunny, mid-60s on Sunday. I'm meteorologist Russ Murley on WRGY, Real Community Radio.
1: 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I'll be playing some of the best songs from the best movies. 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Or another week, it's action movies. Sometimes I'll pick a few legendary artists, like Springsteen or Madonna, Tom Petty or Bob Seger, and I'll feature their best songs in film. Along the way, there may be hints so you can try and guess the name of the film. It's all about movies and music. I hope you can join me this Thursday at 5.

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Then, when I'm back at my place, I tune to 90.5 FM WRGY, Real Community Radio. 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
1: And it is 47 degrees here at WRGY 90.5 Rangeley, Maine.

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0: WRNGY weather update is brought to you by the Rangeley Hideaway, your mountain town workspace with coffee that inspires. Showers continue today with a high near 52 this afternoon. East to southeast winds at 5 to 15. Periods of rain mid-40s tonight. Rain will end as showers, upper 50s tomorrow. Becoming partly cloudy, 43 Friday night. Lots of sunshine Saturday, milder, 67. Partly sunny, mid-60s on Sunday. I'm meteorologist Russ Murley on WRGY, Real Community Radio.
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The Thrift Shop is a place that is shopped by local folks, summer folks, and the ranging friends of the arts searching for costumes and set decorations. The bargains are amazing and the range of goods diverse. Proceeds from the shop support the operating costs of Good Shepherd and contributes to local, national, and international agencies that provide for the poor and the needy of the world. 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The Thrift Shop is open every Friday and Saturday from 9 a.m. to noon, occasionally being closed for holidays or special occasions. Again, that's the Good Shepherd Thrift Shop, Fridays and Saturdays, 9 to noon. 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

Here's your latest forecast for the Rangeley Lakes area. Periods of rain tonight, lows near 44. East to northeast winds at 5 to 10. Rain will end as showers, 58 on Friday. Friday night becoming partly cloudy, 43. Partly to mostly sunny and milder, mid-60s Saturday. Partly sunny, mid-60s on Sunday. I'm meteorologist Russ Murley on WRGY, Real Community Radio.

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0: I'll start off here with a song that I've been hearing all my life. This was wrote in 1895.
1: Oh, did you know that?
0: I mean, that's 57 years ago. 56, ain't it? 56 years ago. Here it is. Awful beautiful thing called Pictures from Life's Other Side. In the world's mighty galleries of pictures hang the scenes that are painted from life. The pictures of love and of passion. There's pictures of peace and of strife. Then there are pictures of youth and of beauty.

is that of a gambler who had lost all of his money at play. Drew his dead mother's ring from his finger. Yes, the one she wore on her wedding day. His last earthly treasure, he stakes it. And he bows his head, his shame he might hide. 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Another picture from life's other side. 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

side. There's a new scene now in Korea of a boy with a gun in the snow, in a foxhole frozen and homesick. 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
1: 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We just took a look at the local temperature. It's 49 degrees.
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0: partly to mostly sunny and milder, mid-60s Saturday. Partly sunny, mid-60s on Sunday. I'm meteorologist Ross Merle on WRGY, Real Community Radio.
1: Hey, it's Dean here. How you doing? Just want to give you a quick heads up on what's going on the rest of this week at the Rangeley Townhouse Meal Site. 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We're over at the old high school, back entrance. 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Big thanks to Mike Blythe for deliveries. And hey, when you see April, make sure you tell her thanks. She puts a lot into those meals. All right, that's it for me. This is Dean. 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

Hey there, it's me, Wheels, Rangeley's famous coon cat. When I'm not out hunting or patrolling my porch, you'll find me curled up at Snow Source, my favorite hangout in town. And what's playing in the background? WRGY, of course, the best radio station in Rangeley, Maine. 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So if you're strolling through town, stop by Snow Source. 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I might be lounging, I might be lurking, but I'll definitely be listening to WRGY.

Here's your latest forecast for the Rangeley Lakes area. Periods of rain tonight, lows near 44. East and northeast winds at 5 to 10. Rain will end as showers, 58 on Friday. Friday night becoming partly cloudy, 43. Partly to mostly sunny and milder, mid-60s Saturday. Partly sunny, mid-60s on Sunday. I'm meteorologist Ross Murley on WRGY, Real Community Radio.

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You know, some people spend all day fishing for a brook trout. Well, lucky for you, I have a few of them right here. Franklin County Animal Shelter. Frost Antiques and Gifts. Furbish Brew House and Eats. The Maine Forestry Museum. The Rack. Turner Publishing. Wilhelm Reich Museum.

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1: 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But wait a minute, isn't this...
0: Yeah, yes it is.

0: 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It's 3 o'clock on a Tuesday afternoon, and you're just sitting around with some idle time on your hands, and then it comes to your mind, you're like, oh yeah, that's right. 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I think I'm going to tune in and see what Tim Straub has for me today.
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0: 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It's 3 o'clock on a Tuesday afternoon, and you're just sitting around with some idle time on your hands, and then it comes to your mind, you're like, oh yeah, that's right. 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
1: Indeed it is. Indeed it is. That's down. Good afternoon, Rangeley. How you doing this gray day? Imagine that. Another gray day in Rangeley. All right. We'll start that there. And 11 down, 10 is up. Now, what's this got going on? Nothing here. Nothing here. Don't want that. Sounds like Jethro Tull, but it should be playing Green Onions. Let's do this. 10, 11. Ooh. All right. We're working on the microphones here, too, apparently. All right. Cue down. 10. Up. Recording this thing so that we can put it on Substack one of these days. Alright, now, music's too loud and John's not loud enough, so we'll lower Booker T and the MGs down a little bit. And this is a song that I've chosen as my background theme music, and it's going to be really cool because I've already learned it on the bass and on the Hammond organ I have. I don't have that guitar twang thing yet. And Dean W. Gray, he wants to play the drums on that. Maybe I could have Russ put it on drums and Dean put it on drums and, you know, channel one and channel two. See if we can sync it all up. It's one of the hardest things we do in this industry, isn't it? Sync. All right. Without any further ado, we're going to get into this playlist because it's going to take us all show to do. And it is Johnny Rocks on WRGY 90.5. Here we go. Starts off slow and soft.

And that, my friends, was Yes, the album. Came out in 1973 from the Tales of the Topographic Oceans. One of the first Yes albums I bought after Close to the Edge. I think that was the very first one. It was Close to the Edge, which is really cool. And Yes is our featured artist of the day. If Norm and Nancy can do it, do a spotlight, I can do a spotlight. Some weeks I'll just play two of one band, two of another band, two of another band. And sometimes you just have to go deep. And, you know, that song makes me want to go into a darkened room, turn on all the black lights and light the incense wafting above and setting in rhythmic bliss. And of course, if you had those black lights, they came as incandescent bulbs. They came as fluorescent. I still have a 4-foot fluorescent blacklight bulb, but what I don't have are any of the Spencer Gifts neon posters. Oh, those things were cool. Dean and I went down to the Fox Run Mall last year and went into the Spencer Gifts there, and they still had them. That was really cool. And sometimes you get to see posters of newer bands like Weezer or the Misfits. And sometimes you get to see things from Kiss or what else do we see there? Lynyrd Skynyrd and all kinds of cool things. Yeah, this one says, don't fear the reefer. How apropos, right? All right. Next I'm going to play you a good song from Close to the Edge. Let's go that way now.

And that is close to the edge. Let's hit this here. All right. 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Tuesday has the Straw Power Hour at 3 o'clock. I played his promo at the beginning of the show. Record Highs with Randy Buckley, Wednesdays at 1. And Christopher and Peg at 4 for the Cover Girls. Thursday, Cracking the Code with Sean and Levi. I don't know if Sean's back. He's been gallivanting on the other side of the planet or something. And let's see. Yours truly, then Peter Hammond has the music in the movies. I catch that one when I get home on Thursday afternoons. Fridays, the Mark's Electric Hour at 11 a.m. And then Russ Merley's Pine Tree Progressive, 4 to 5. And if you listen to my playlist today, you'd think that I was stealing his. But this is the classic rock of the 60s and 70s, isn't it? Alrighty. Oh, yeah. And Dean Gray's Sunday Brunch Hour with Jazz. And I'll be your host for that one this coming Sunday. And I'm going to have a focused artist for that one also. And you'll have to tune in at 11 o'clock on Sunday to know when that is. All right. We're going to push for one or two more songs. Here we go.

And You and I by Yes off the album Close to the Edge. We're not going to have time to play Siberian Cut Through today. That's one of my favorites. But we will see you on the air again, 11 o'clock on Sunday morning. And that's an hour and a half show, I think. We got to focus on one particular album there. So we'll try all that. All right. Y'all have a blessful week. We're out of here.

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2: Here's your latest forecast for the Rangeley Lakes area. Periods of rain tonight, lows near 44. East to northeast winds at 5 to 10. Rain will end as showers, 58 on Friday. Friday night becoming partly cloudy, 43. Partly to mostly sunny and milder, mid-60s Saturday. Partly sunny, mid-60s on Sunday. I'm meteorologist Ross Murley on WRGY, Real Community Radio.
3: Have any of you ever heard a brook trout talk? 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

I'm in the Global Village birthday celebration for David Byrne. We'll highlight music he did with the Talking Heads, solo projects, producing projects, and the Luwaka Bop label with some of the many different world music releases that that label founded by David Byrne put out. We'll get things underway, though, with a little bit of music from Talking Heads and when that world music influence began to creep into their music as well. Here with iZimbra as we begin this visit to the Global Village.

0: David Byrne special, this time here in the Global Village. And we started with, I guess, where he's best known as a member of the Talking Heads. And from the Fear of Music album, we heard I, Zimbra. We also heard some music from his Lwakabop label, a label he started in 1988. And a whole slew of wonderful world music releases have resulted, including a lot of great stuff from Nigerian artist William Onyebor. Come out as single albums, as a box set, as vinyl as well. And one of those releases was Body and Soul, and we heard the title track of that. And Angelique Kidjo, who did her own version of the Talking Heads release Remain in Light, and from that we heard her doing Cross-Eyed and Painless. Here in the Global Village, I'm Chris, I'm here with you. Short break when we return. Something from the Talking Heads, their debut album, Talking Heads 77, got reissued in a super deluxe edition in 2024, and it included an intriguingly different version of Oh, Oh, Love Comes to Town. We will hear that when we return in just a minute here to the Global Village.
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0: David Byrne special here in the Global Village. And among other things, that means dipping into some of the wonderful releases that came out on the Lwakabop label, a label he started in the late 80s. One of them, Adventures in Afropia 3, or Telling Stories to the Sea, featuring some wonderful lusophone sounds, including from Sao Tome and Principe, the group Africa Negra, and a song that translates, "You Let the Dog Bite You." Who knows why? Africa Negra from Telling Stories to the Sea. We heard David Byrne in front of that, his excursion into a variety of Latin styles on the release Ray Momo. Independence Day was the song we heard from that. So we heard right in front of that, actually, what was the first release to come out on the Lwakabop label, the Brazil Classics 1, Belize Tropical release, featuring some of the great Tropicalia music and artists from Brazil. And we heard Jorge Ben from the track that kicked off that whole release, Ponta de Lanca. And all that started with the Talking Heads from the super deluxe reissue of Talking Heads 77, their debut release, and it featured, among other things, an alternate pop version of Love Comes to Town. That's what we heard to start that round here in the Global Village. After a short break, we'll start another with another alternate pop version that appeared on that super deluxe edition of Talking Heads 77, New Feeling. Coming up in just a minute when we're back in the Global Village.
1: 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The current temperature is 52 degrees.

David Byrne with Caetano Veloso, one of the greats of Brazilian music. And a song they actually co-wrote called Dream World that appeared in the Red Hot series that brought together musicians from all over the globe, and all a benefit for the Red Hot Foundation and the AIDS work that they do all around the world. David Byrne and Caetano Veloso with Dream World. We heard in front of that a release that David Byrne produced, some samba reggae sounds from Margareth Menezes from Brazil, from her album Elegibo, the title track of that, and an alternate pop version of New Feeling that appeared on the Super Deluxe reissue of the Talking Heads debut, Talking Heads 77. As we've been highlighting music from David Byrne in various settings, this time here in the Global Village, we'll wrap up with one more from Talking Heads. But before we get to that, quick reminder that you can get playlists for this and all of our shows, information about upcoming programs, world music news, videos, related links and information, all on our Facebook page. 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
1: Here's your latest forecast for the Rangeley Lakes area. Periods of rain tonight, lows near 44, east to northeast winds at 5 to 10. Rain will end as showers, 58 on Friday. Friday night becoming partly cloudy, 43, partly to mostly sunny and milder, mid-60s Saturday, partly sunny, mid-60s on Sunday. I'm meteorologist Ross Murley on WRGY, real community radio.
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3: 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This is Peter Hinman, and I'll be your host for the next hour as we enjoy some of the best tracks from the best movies. Our theme this week is British rock in honor of Queen Victoria's birthday on May 24th, which is celebrated in Canada, where I used to live, and unofficially celebrated in England. I've selected tracks from the best British rock bands of the last half century, starting with the Beatles and carrying forward through the decades, more or less chronologically, 15 of the greatest British rock bands. Just for fun, think about which 15 bands you would choose. Make your list and see how many of them I covered. And I realize that, hey, it may seem a bit early to start celebrating the Queen's May 24th birthday, but that's because we will still be celebrating next week on next week's show with the best of British pop. This week is rock, next week pop. As usual, to add to the fun, I'll provide hints to many of the movies, which use the songs I've selected. And from my hints, see if you can guess the movie names, which I'll reveal after airing the song. The first set features the Beatles, the Rolling Stones, the Kinks, and the Who. Now for your hints. First, what movie has Matthew Broderick lip-syncing Twist and Shout in an iconic parade scene on a day he plays hooky from school? Next, The Rolling Stones, Give Me Shelter. It was used in three crime movies, all directed by Martin Scorsese. Can you name at least one of them? And finally, I have two tracks from The Who. One used in a 1975 rock opera made into a movie, and the other used in a 1999 satirical drama starring Kevin Spacey and winning 5 Oscars, including Best Picture and Best Actor. So that's it for hints. Good luck, and let's hear some music.

The Who's Pinball Wizard from their rock opera Tommy. Before that, Behind Blue Eyes from the Oscar-winning film American Beauty. The set started with Twisted Shout, lip-synced by Matthew Broderick in Ferris Bueller's Day Off, and finally, Gimme Shelter from three Martin Scorsese movies. Could you guess any of them? Goodfellas, The Departed, and Casino. And the Kinks, You Really Got Me. This is Peter Hinman with an hour of music in the movies, and this week we are celebrating Victoria Day and the Queen's May 24th birthday with tracks used in movies by the best British rock bands. Okay, British rock is the theme this week. So I selected tracks from 15 British rock bands, and hey, see if I cover your favorite bands during this hour. Also, I'll give you a few hints to the movies selected tracks are from, and, you know, a chance to figure out the movies' names before the big reveal. The next set has songs from Led Zeppelin, Black Sabbath, Pink Floyd. Here's a couple of hints. Ramble On, Led Zeppelin, was used in an early Jennifer Lawrence Bradley Cooper movie. She won a Best Actress Oscar for her portrayal of a young woman who really needs a partner to compete in an upcoming ballroom dance competition. Now, the song Money, Pink Floyd, that was used ironically in a 2003 heist film. Note the opening sounds of the cash register. The film stars Mark Wahlberg. He and his team of thieves seek revenge on Edward Norton's character, who double-crossed them to make off with the gold. Okay, those are your hints. Let's go.

90.5 FM with Music in the Movies. We're playing tracks used in movies by the best British rock bands in honor of Queen Victoria's birthday. So I've selected tracks from 15 British rock bands, and hey, see if I cover some of your favorites. So we've already covered early British rock and some hard rock, so yeah, let's move on. Let's move on to some progressive rock of the 80s and 90s. And I'll give you a few hints to the movies the selected tracks are from and a chance to figure out the movies' names before the big reveal. Our next set includes Queen, Genesis, Dire Straits, Police, and we start with Under Pressure, with Queen joined by David Bowie. Some hints. The song is used in a 1997 black comedy starring John Cusack as a professional hitman, returning home for his 10th year high school reunion and questioning his career choice. That might be smart, John. The next track by Dire Straits, Money for Nothing, that was recorded with Sting and was a big MTV hit song later used in a 2014 British action comedy spy film. Okay, more hints. It starred Colin Firth as the head operative of a secret private intelligence service. So, what movie is that? Good luck.

Don't Stand So Close to Me, Sting's revised version after recording Money for Nothing with Dire Straits. It was used in the movie Kingsman, The Secret Service. The set started with Under Pressure from the movie Gross Point Blank and was followed by Phil Collins, who can't dance. This is Peter Hinman with Music in the Movies on WRGY 90.5 FM, community radio right here in Rangeley, Maine. We're listening to tracks used in movies from the best British rock bands. This is in celebration of Queen Victoria's birthday this month. So, it's time to move from progressive rock to British punk, and the first track, Pictures of You from The Cure, was used in two movies, both starring Adam Sandler and Drew Barrymore. Can you guess them? One is a rom-com where they begin seeing each other daily, but she has a short-term memory deficiency and doesn't remember what happened the prior day. So, has no recollection of him. Sorry, Adam. And the other movie is where they meet in a diner where she's a waitress and he just got dumped at the altar. There's your hints. Let's hear some music.

a classic from The Clash. Before that, Pictures of You with The Cure, used in two Adam Sandler, Drew Barrymore movies, 50 First Dates and The Wedding Singer. This is Peter Hinman on WRGY 90.5 FM here in Rangeley, Maine. I've been your host for the past hour of Music in the Movies, featuring songs of the best British rock bands used in movies. We're honoring and celebrating Queen Victoria's birthday both this week and next. This week has been British rock, next week British pop, all for the Queen. So we end the set with songs from The Smiths and The English Beat. Save It for Later by The Beat was used in the movie Hot Tub Time Machine starring John Cusack, in which he and three buddies, after a night of heavy drinking, find themselves transported in a hot tub back to 1986. Nice. So, what a way to end. Thanks for joining us, and see you next week with British Pop.

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1: There is so much more to living on Earth than the day-to-day activities. 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
2: Here's your latest forecast for the Rangeley Lakes area. Periods of rain tonight, lows near 44, east to northeast winds at 5 to 10. Rain will end as showers, 58 on Friday. Friday night becoming partly cloudy, 43, partly to mostly sunny and milder, mid-60s Saturday, partly sunny, mid-60s on Sunday. I'm meteorologist Ross Murley on WRGY, Real Community Radio.
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3: I'm Ainsley O'Neill, youth power to advance climate progress. Next time on Living on Earth from PRX. PRX and the Jennifer and Ted Stanley Studios at the University of Massachusetts Boston. This is Living on Earth. I'm Jenny Doring.
5: And I'm Ainsley O'Neill. The first gathering of a new international coalition of the willing to transition away from fossil fuels took place in Santa Marta, Colombia at the end of April. It's a separate event from the UN COP climate negotiations, and it was born in part out of frustration over fossil fuel-friendly nations stalling the COP process. So for this conference, nations seen as spoilers like the United States, Russia, China, India, and Saudi Arabia were specifically not invited. Jointly convened by Colombia and the Netherlands, this event brought together 57 countries and the European Union, representing roughly 30% of global energy demand. Also present were civil society organizations and representatives of indigenous peoples. The conference was aimed at accelerating political momentum for a just energy transition and closing the gap between discussions and concrete action when it comes to international climate negotiations. Rodrigo Estrada is a senior climate advisor at Greenpeace International, who was there in Santa Marta. Rodrigo, welcome to Living on Earth.
6: Thank you so much for having me. It's really a pleasure, and I'm glad that I'm able to share a little bit more with you of what was happening down there in Colombia.
5: So tell us what the energy was like there.
6: Well, it was actually fantastic because being a coalition of like-minded states and like-minded people, it was really a breath of fresh air in terms of what it means to be in those spaces. You're having international negotiations, and you know, when it comes to politics, there's always something that you might not necessarily agree with or you don't see eye to eye with. And in this particular case, because everyone was there with the mission of kicking off a serious conversation about how to transition away from fossil fuels, and many find that hard to believe, but it had never actually happened at that level. So the spirits in there were high. People were just like really hopeful. Our conclusion was that it was really that breath of fresh air. Like, you know, it really felt that we were heading somewhere.
5: And now this conference went on for, you know, a number of days. For you, Rodrigo, what were the main takeaways from this?
6: So to me, the first one was the establishment of this advisory scientific panel on the transition, which is meant to be this advisory body that it's going to provide states with feedback and ideas on how to actually make this work. And this also thought to be a complement to what the International Panel on Climate Change is up to. They look into the modeling of weather and climate impacts and where things are headed emissions-wise, whereas other panel would also be looking into what are the economic imperatives? What are the social impacts? What needs to happen from a biodiversity perspective? And so that is really great because it signifies that we're really looking at a transformation on how this is being approached. It's not that we're, you know, like unplugging fossil fuels to plug in something else, but rather that we are getting into this different way of doing things altogether for energy, transportation, and other systems.
5: And now I do feel like the conference is sort of taking place at this very notable time in global history and conflict, because the U.S.-Israel joint war against Iran has resulted in elevated oil and gas prices. It's really brought to the forefront just how dangerous it is for our society, our global society, to be so reliant on fossil fuels. What was said about this war during the Santa Marta conference? To what extent did this discussion about energy motivate or push forward this conference?
6: There's a phrase that I really like to use in this case, which is, while we're talking about phasing out fossil fuels, that means also that we're trying to phase out the inherent instability and conflict that comes with the limited resources and scarce resources that fossil fuels represent. And we're actually phasing in renewables and the inherent stability that they can bring, because it's a very different way in which they are distributed. Every region of the world has different access to different resources, so it's a more distributed and diverse approach. And that's from the Greenpeace side of things how we were approaching it. Like, we really see how this conflict and stability, not just on what's happening right now in Iran and Lebanon, but elsewhere, there are many other places where we see these conflicts playing out, where there is that underlying element of fossil fuels that's like in the back there always, you know, Ukraine, Yemen, you name it, like it's really there. And so what was actually quite, again, refreshing, just going back to what I was saying earlier, is that in the conversations with the government, in their speeches, in the working groups, they were really bringing that to the fore. They were really thinking on, this is a moment in which we sort of get to decide which road we take. Do we continue on the same pathway of fossil fuels, extraction, exploitation, misery and war, or do we take another pathway, which is on a more stable, more peaceful, more diverse scenario that it's actually within reach? That was another really refreshing element of it, to really understand and recognize across the board that it is reachable. It's not some ideal vision that we're somehow miraculously waiting for. It's there.
5: And now there are several emerging economies that are in sort of a tricky place here. They're trying to push progressive policies on climate and environment, but they themselves are dependent on fossil fuels. Colombia, the host country, is one such example. What were some of the concerns that Colombia and these other countries might have expressed during this conference?
6: That's a great question, because it was very patent, first of all, that there was a very strong vocal segment of the participants that were coming from the so-called global south, these developing economies, these places that still face strong or very, you know, complicated issues with poverty, with hunger, these social elements, and where this idea of development has somehow been tied to fossil fuels. And what they were saying, well, we have realized that this is not necessarily what we think it is, right? We have enough proof to show that this is not where things are supposed to be happening. So then what is it that we're actually supposed to do? And that's where the conversations became really, really interesting for me, because it was suddenly, okay, how are we going to break free from the situation that's holding us back? And that was touching on multiple elements. You know, on the financial side, they were talking about debt and how that sort of keeps them on the same wheel of, you know, we have to exploit our natural resources and allow for more extraction so that we can repay this debt, that, you know, it's never ending type of thing.
5: And I mean, on the complete opposite end, there are also a number of developed economies that were at the conference as well. I think the European Union, the United Kingdom, Australia, Canada, to name a few. What was their role in these talks on so much of this opposite end?
6: It was quite interesting as well to see what they were up to, because, you know, one of the co-hosts was the Netherlands, right? And it's a country that has this gigantic oil company, Shell. So all of them, France was in there as well. And so they were mostly on the side of also trying to figure out what they should do. Because even for them, there was this conversation of what do we really need to do here and how are we supposed to approach this? Because they're also looking into a transition of their own systems. And of course, for them, because of the easy access to finance, et cetera, technology as well, you know, skills, et cetera, they sort of have it easier, but that doesn't mean that it's happening. So one of the positive surprises, I would say, of the conference was that when, you know, France, the French government showed up, they actually brought forward a roadmap on how they are planning to make the transition in France. And of course, there are things in that roadmap that need to be looked at with a finer tooth comb to make sure that they actually meet the level of ambition that a developed country like France has to commit with. So it's, I think, really important that all of us find solutions. It's going to look different in different regions. And then there is that other element of international solidarity and support, because there are countries that do not have access to the resources, have not benefited as much, even if they are the origin of these resources.
5: So, I mean, the road is open from here. What are the next steps to sort of keep up any momentum that this conference is generating?
6: Well, I think that the wonderful thing about it is that there are multiple parallel things happening. So first, really connected to this coalition of like-minded states, they agreed to have a second conference that's going to be co-hosted by Tuvalu and Ireland by the end of April in 2027. So that's one clear way forward, in which, in the meantime, countries of the coalition are expected to work in their national roadmaps, again, just to show how they're actually going to do it. But at the same time, because, you know, the Brazilian presidency of the UN climate talks was actually there, very active, they are going to bring back to the UNFCCC process, which is a UN climate convention, to have these conversations in the fora that correspond to that. So that is going to be, you know, the subsidiary bodies conversation that it's going to happen in Bonn in June, and then at the actual conference of the parties that it's going to take place in Turkey by the end of the year, this year. And then we also have this wonderful advisory panel, the scientific advisory panel, which is going to kick off and start working on providing those insights that they need.
5: Rodrigo, what would you say gives you hope about this coalition of the willing, this conference, and, as I said, the road that's open ahead?
6: Well, I was just having this exact conversation a few hours ago today with my colleagues. And one of the reflections that we had is like, we are seeing things that we had only hoped for a few months ago. So this is really something that is really bringing a different energy, a different vibe, a different way of working. Of course, we still need to see what results come out of it. Like, I am dying to see the roadmaps that different countries are going to bring forward. I was just mentioning that France already presented theirs. So I'm really, you know, hopeful that these things are going to pick up. I'm also really looking forward to see what the scientific advisory panel comes up with. And the fact that these spaces and these conversations are going to continue, that's also something that gives me a lot of hope, because that means that governments and people saw value in them. And it was not just an exercise of, you know, goodwill and come together and shake everyone's hands and then go back home and do nothing. It was more of like, let's come together again. Let's make sure that we follow through with this. So that's what gives me hope.
5: Rodrigo Estrada is a senior climate advisor at Greenpeace International. Rodrigo, thank you so much for joining us today.
6: Thank you so much to you and to your audience, and I hope that we talk soon again.

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0: It's Living on Earth. I'm Jenny Doring.
4: And I'm Ainsley O'Neill. In 2025, a Louisiana jury awarded Plaquemines Parish $745 million to repair environmental damages and land loss caused by oil giant Chevron and its subsidiary Texaco over many decades. But in April, the U.S. Supreme Court ruled 8-0 that the case belongs in federal court. In his majority opinion, Justice Clarence Thomas chose a broad interpretation of the federal statute in question. He found that Chevron's work producing aviation fuel for the United States military during World War II made them federal agents beyond the reach of state courts. Based on the rules of procedure, the court did not and could not rule on the merits of the coastal damage claims. But in concurring with the process decision, Justice Ketanji Brown Jackson wrote that Justice Thomas's opinion improperly opened the door to far less clear-cut cases. Blaine Lassen, a distinguished professor and an associate dean at the Loyola University New Orleans College of Law, spoke with Living on Earth's Paloma Beltran.
5: What kind of damage did Plaquemines Parish claim from oil extraction?
6: They're claiming, and with substantial science to back those claims up, that the oil and gas infrastructure used by these major oil companies drilling since World War II and up through the 1970s, and particularly the use of canals that were dredged to facilitate oil production activities, resulted in 30 to 59% of Louisiana's total land loss. That's a massive amount of land. And so Louisiana's coastline, in essence, has lost over 2,000 square miles of land since the 1930s, much of it attributable to the practices of the oil industry in extracting oil and producing oil in southeast Louisiana.
5: So in this case, were there any issues before World War II that were not federally connected? In other words, was Texaco, now Chevron, engaging in detrimental oil production practices not connected to the federal government?
6: Well, yes. The answer is yes. This is how they produced oil. And so it was cheaper and quicker to use navigation canals as opposed to building roads and other infrastructure to facilitate the supply vessels and other equipment moving from the Gulf of Mexico onto the land. So the canals were the cheapest and most expedient and easiest way to gain that access. And so they had always used canals. They used canals before World War II, and they probably continued to use those canals, if not even dredge more canals after World War II ended. So that was just the modus operandi for these oil companies to produce oil in the most time-efficient and cost-efficient manner possible.
5: So this was sent to federal court on an 8-0 Supreme Court decision. Why did Justice Thomas interpret the language or relate it to so broadly?
6: So Justice Thomas, writing for the majority of the court, took a very broad view of what the phrase relate to means. He literally took a dictionary definition, which is the broadest possible definition of relate to, because you can very easily make an argument that any particular thing relates to another thing. In this case, you can very easily say that oil production relates to the refinement of aviation fuel because crude oil was an essential feedstock to refine aviation fuel. So by saying even an indirect connection is enough, it really opens the gates and broadens the interpretation of that phrase, which would allow all of the other defendants to now say that their activities relate to their wartime obligations to produce aviation fuel.
5: But liberal Justice Ketanji Brown Jackson wrote a concurring opinion that challenges conservative Justice Clarence Thomas's interpretation. Can you please explain Justice Jackson's concurring opinion? You know, what was her focus, and does it help or hurt the state and local plaintiffs going forward?
6: Justice Jackson took a far more constrained view of what the term relate to actually means. And she said it requires a closer causal connection or causal nexus between the duties that you were performing under the contract and the harmful practices that resulted. Unfortunately for the parish, there's not much that they can do with this opinion, the concurring opinion of Justice Jackson, because the majority opinion stands. And with that majority opinion stands the broad interpretation of relating to. So the damage has been done by the majority, and that cannot be undone until you have a different configuration of the U.S. Supreme Court. And that's why this decision is so troubling, because companies now have a roadmap to escape scrutiny in a state court lawsuit, and they can seek a far more favorable environment in federal court system. And most importantly, they can now have access to the federal contractor immunity defense. So that defense essentially says that anyone acting at the direction of the federal government is in essence a surrogate federal officer, and they are deserving of the same immunity that would be afforded to the federal government. These federal officers would also be entitled to that immunity, even if they lose on the merits. In other words, even if the jury in the federal court proceeding says, yes, we do find that your practices, there was a causal connection between your practices and the damage caused, and we think you should pay for it, none of that is going to matter, because under the federal contractor immunity defense, they are immune and can't be cast in judgment.
5: To what extent were the parish's lawyers thinking about big money here? You know, big money that they would make if the parish won the case. So that's why it was an overly broad case. Maybe a narrower case might not yield such big numbers and fees.
6: Mm-hmm.
5: And were the lawyers hired on a contingency basis?
6: I believe they were. The parish would not have the resources to fund litigation this complex and that requires this much time and resources to successfully litigate. This has been going on for 13 years. So you can imagine what a billable hour system would look like. It would be unattainable for the parish. So the parish is not overreaching here. I mean, the allegations that they're making and the damages that they're seeking align with the damage caused by the activity that the parish is alleging caused that damage. So the fact that there are huge numbers here is not a function of them being unreasonable in what they're asking. And in fact, the jury looked at the damages in that one case and calculated it to be approximately $744 million. Now, the parish, again, is in an existential crisis given that they've lost almost 50% of their land as a result of this. So they need the funding desperately to try to restore some of the land that was lost, or at least minimize future land loss as a result of those activities. And so this award that is now essentially gone would have been a huge influx of necessary funding for Louisiana's coastal master plan. Louisiana has in place a long-term plan to restore its coast as best you can. But that requires billions and billions and billions of dollars that the state doesn't have. It has some of those funds, some of which were actually generated by the BP oil spill. They have some funding, but there's still a several billion dollar shortfall. So this would have gone a long way to shortening or decreasing that gap in funding that Louisiana needs for its coastal master plan. That master plan is, frankly, essential for much of the state to be habitable in the future. Without some effort to restore the coastline, the Gulf will continue to encroach upon Louisiana's dwindling landmass, and much of Southeast Louisiana will no longer be habitable.
4: Blaine Lassen is Associate Dean and Distinguished Professor at the Loyola University New Orleans College of Law and spoke with Living on Earth's Paloma Beltran. As we go to broadcast, Plaquemines and other parishes in Louisiana have begun the process of refiling their complaints against oil companies in federal court.
0: Pop band AJR is known for high energy anthems like Weak, Burn the House Down, and the chart-topping Bang.

0: with growing their fan base of mostly young adults, AJR is growing the climate movement. At sold-out concerts, they offer fans ways to plug into climate advocacy, with tables set up for signing petitions, calling representatives, and information about getting involved in local groups. AJR stands for Adam, Jack, and Ryan Met, brothers who founded the band together. Eldest brother and bassist Adam Met also has a PhD in human rights law and sustainable development, teaches sustainability as an adjunct at Columbia, and is co-founder of the nonprofit Planet Reimagined. He joins me now. Adam, welcome to Living on Earth.
1: Thank you so much for having me. Very happy to be here.
0: So how did you first become interested in raising awareness about the climate?
1: Yeah, so when I was in high school, they offered a human rights class. During that class, we actually took a field trip to go see Mary Robinson speak. Mary Robinson is the former president of Ireland. She was the UN High Commissioner for Human Rights. She made that case for the relationship between climate and human rights. And ever since then, I was just a fan of hers, in awe of everything that she did. I studied this in undergrad, doing my master's, doing my PhD. So that was one piece of it. And the other side of it is being on the road. As a musician, I'm in a band called AJR, and I see both the impacts of climate in many cities that I go to, but also fans coming up to me all the time saying, I want to participate. I want to be part of this. What can I do?
0: So as a musician, what are some of the similarities that you've found between starting a band and producing music and building a successful climate movement?
1: Yeah. So on the music side, if you think about building a fan base, it really is one fan at a time. You have all of these different strategies, whether it's music or social media or live shows or merchandise, marketing campaigns, all of these different ways in for fans. And as we were building that fan community with AJR, I started to think about how we could use those same strategies in order to build effective movements. And so I borrowed a lot of AJR strategies in order to do this. And then I said, okay, this is not just an AJR thing. A lot of bands, a lot of artists use all different strategies. What if we could take all those strategies, bring them down to their first principles, and reapply them to social movements?
0: So you often use your AJR shows to encourage fans to take action in the fight against climate change, such as by providing opportunities for phone banking, signing petitions. How have your fans reacted to this?
1: Honestly, the fans have been incredible. I'll give you a couple of examples. You know, when we pulled into Phoenix on our last full tour, it was 109 degrees out, like literally 109 degrees out. So when we pulled into Phoenix, the action on site was to sign a petition to get the city council to release funds to combat extreme heat. It was something direct, something they could understand, and something that would impact their city. Every single place, we had thousands of fans participating in these actions, and now they've come to expect it. There really is a demand from artists not to be shallow about this, and from fans not to be shallow about this, to give people real concrete ways to participate civically or politically.
0: What is it about music and the concert setting that you think can make this so effective?
1: There are not a lot of settings that can do what music does. When people gather in person, there's something that happens that's a sociological term called collective effervescence.
0: Oh, it's a beautiful term.
1: Yeah, it's great, right? It was coined by the sociologist Emile Durkheim. And Durkheim wrote about this phrase in the religious context. And so when people were getting together to participate in religion, but it really does apply to music as well. You are there, you know almost none of the people that are in the same room as you, but you all have this shared vision and shared purpose and shared community when you're going to see a concert. You all sing along, dance along, etc. And I think one of the things that we've done really effectively is tap into that collective effervescence and apply it to other places. Most people use it for the music in and of itself, which is great, but there's real opportunity to apply it for social change.
0: Tell us about the nonprofit that you also

0: implement it as fast as possible. So much research in the world is done, it's great, and it sits on a shelf for decades and nobody uses it. A lot of the mRNA research around the COVID vaccine had sat on a shelf for forever. And it wasn't until it was actually needed for COVID that people went back to that research and started using it. Imagine if that research was done with an eye towards its usefulness, then we could have had so many health solutions over the last decades that are now being discovered today because we have that mRNA approach to healthcare. So that's very exciting. We have a large tech platform that can essentially take climate policies that work at the city level and help rewrite them for other cities, because there's so many cities that are doing amazing work because they can move a lot faster than the federal level. We have the concert work, like you said, and we have a handful of other projects that are being incubated as well.
1: Hearing us talk, some people might think, all right, so AJR's lyrics must talk a lot about climate, environment. That's not really the case. Is there a reason that you kind of avoid or just don't want to go there with climate messaging in your music?
0: So we've done all of the research. And injecting stories of climate, injecting information about climate into music doesn't work. I've had so many people saying, oh, you need to write a climate anthem. That is so disingenuous unless the artist is already so deep in that issue with their fans. The other piece of it is a lot of fans use music as an escape. And if you keep injecting social issues into music over and over and over again in all of these different types, it's not going to feel like an escape. However, there are ways to do it effectively. There are ways to do it that normalizes and creates almost a normative approach to climate action or mental health or any other issue that you want in music. Megan Thee Stallion does this really well. Doechii has done this really well by just having it be a little piece of the song as part of your day-to-day. So we have a song called Inertia that was on our last album. And one of the lyrics in the song was, I was going to save the planet, but today I've got plans. And it's real, right? It makes sense. And it's something that other people are going through. And it just kind of is a little injection, but it's relatable. And it's something that people can understand. And it's not, I was going to save the planet, but today I've got plans, but tomorrow I'm going to go recycle and buy an electric car and do all, right?
1: No.
0: So it's really just injecting it in a way that fans see it as real and not as trying to push them to do something.
1: And that lyric is very self-aware, something we can relate to, of course.
0: Exactly.
1: So a large part of your fan base is youth. What role do you think younger generations have to play in the fight against climate change?
0: We've seen all different ways for young people to participate, both on our tours and off. If you are 18, the number one thing that you can do is vote in local elections. Yes, of course, vote in the presidential and national and federal elections around the world, but local elections are happening every week now, it seems. And there are elections that have happened in the last few months that have come down to a single vote. There are elections that have come down to 7 votes. There are elections that have been around 20 votes that make the difference. Those are school board elections. Those are mayoral elections. Those are city councils. They are places that make the decision about transportation, about how waste is picked up, about parking on streets, about zoning. All of those things are climate issues. So that's the number one thing you could do right now is look up, literally go look up when your next local election is. Make sure you're registered to vote and go vote in that election. It's much more than every 4 years and every 2 years. If you are under that age, you need to bully your parents into going to vote in those local elections. We had some young children on our tour who couldn't sign petitions and couldn't call their representatives, but we had them with clipboards running around the concerts, getting other people to do it. So you have the power to push the people in your family to take these kinds of actions.
1: Adam Met is a climate activist, educator, and bassist of the indie pop band AJR. He's also the author of Amplify, How to Use the Power of Connection to Engage, Take Action, and Build a Better World. Adam, thank you so much for being here.
0: Thank you so much. This was fantastic.
2: I was gonna save the planet, but today I got plans. I guess this is just what I am.
3: Just ahead, youth climate power at the South Korean Constitutional Court. 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
2: It's Living on Earth. I'm Ainsley O'Neill.
3: And I'm Jenny Doring. For families with a high school senior, the month of May can be a bittersweet time of year. As colleges dole out acceptances and rejections, many of those young people prepare to begin a new chapter. And their parents, perhaps, have to learn to let go. Amy Nizuku Matatil, author of the collection of poems Night Owl, joined us in April for Poetry Month. And in this poem, called Saturnine, Amy recalls a moment when her then 7-year-old son announced his plan to move to Saturn, reminding her that one day she'd have to let her little boy fly from the nest.
2: I think maybe some mothers would be like, oh, cute, haha. And I just, you know, I mean, that boy's mom was a poet and the one who stays up at night worrying. And so that is just like almost the worst thing you could say as a 7-year-old. Oh gosh. It's so dramatic, but it truly was like, I could feel my heart race, you know, like, and Saturnine, I found out, you know, the origins of the kind of the most somber, morose god of Greek mythology, which is what the planet Saturn was named after. But to be Saturnine means to be morose and brooding. So I just thought that was so interesting. This is my version of being Saturnine. Saturnine for P. When you told me you wanted to live on Saturn, my hands grew cold like all the blood rushed to my heart to help in its purple panic. I never even thought of losing you until then. Silly, stupid mother, arrogant from each moment you reached for my hand, reached for my neck, lifted your belly to mine, or begged me for a snack. My darling, every season on Saturn lasts 7 years. When you announced your plan of living among all those jumping yellow moons, we would have still been in your first long summer. 7 years of that heat wave with ice pops staining your mouth. 7 years of collecting flowers and a butterfly net for my pillow. 7 years of lifting the windows each morning. A small hallelujah to hear the cardinal spin a song over your bed. When you told me not to worry, you'd visit, you'd come back to me, all I could think of was the black sick of you tunneling through space without me, how blue nebulas might dampen your very good cheeks. I know it will come. That day will come. But today, let's enjoy the long summer. Enjoy the mosquito bites, the little sandals, chaos flung on the patio. Let's see who can make the biggest, most brilliant spray of light when we bite into our cobs of corn.
3: Brooding and letting go a little bit, I think, starting to realize that at some point you'll have to let go.
2: Yeah, it's so wild. It's, you know, in those moments, I couldn't even... Even just that thought of college, the first 7 years is not even on my radar, you know, just literally not on my radar at all. So it was kind of a now, oh my goodness, I can feel my voice catch a little bit, you know, knowing that we're here. We're at that moment that I could still remember being on the couch with him at that moment when he's like, yeah, I'm going to Saturn. You know, I'm going to live on Saturn. So that's where I'm going to be when I grow up. And I'm like, oh my gosh. And truthfully, you know, what I kind of... realizing the revision of that poem is sometimes that's what it feels like. Like, I can't believe he's not in this house. You know, he might as well be on Saturn. It feels so far away and he's just a few hours away, but it feels like he's in outer space.
3: Poet Amy Nizuku Matatil. Her poem Saturnine appears in her 2026 collection, Night Owl.
4: Dreaming of Saturn.
2: We continue our coverage of the 2026 Goldman Environmental Prize winners in Asia this week. Activist Borim Kim and her organization, Youth for Climate Action, sued the South Korean government on the grounds that its inadequate climate policies were putting the rights of future generations at risk.
5: And in August of 2024, they won a historic decision at the South Korean Constitutional Court, making this case the first successful youth-driven climate litigation in Asia. Boryum Kim joins us now. Welcome to Living on Earth, Boryum, and congratulations on this Goldman Environmental Prize.
6: 안녕하세요.
5: So, Boryum, you grew up in Seoul, which is the capital of South Korea and one of the most densely populated cities in the world. Tell us how this shaped your understanding of environmental issues.
6: 저는 서울이라는...
7: So, yes, I was born and raised in Seoul, which is a very densely populated city. And I think I grew up thinking that I need to do something to protect the earth or protect the environment on an individual level rather than thinking of climate as a crisis. So I was practicing things like a vegetarian diet or trying to reduce waste. However, that all changed in 2019 when there was a terrible heat wave that came about in Korea. And at that time, I was living in a very old house, and I felt that the heat wave was a great threat to my existence. And the government was just telling the people to stay inside for their safety. However, I felt that that was not safe for us. So I started then to think of the climate crisis as a more existential threat than something that I could just respond to on my own on an individual level. I saw that it was directly related to our human rights and recognized the government's responsibility in having to protect its own citizens.
5: Well, so you founded this group, Youth for Climate Action, which organizes and engages young people in the fight for climate solutions. When you organized this lawsuit against the South Korean government, what inspired that decision?
7: I think after that extreme heat wave in 2018, more and more people started to realize that the climate crisis is an actual threat to our lives. And at the same time, there were more scientific reports that came out speaking to the seriousness of the climate crisis. So more and more people understood the gravity of the situation. And when I was campaigning with my group to ask for change from policymakers, it was a very difficult process, and we tried to emphasize that the climate crisis is directly related to our own lives and our existence and demanded change as first parties living with this crisis. And we recognize that the youth's voice is a fundamental voice, not only because they will have to live in the future and they will feel more of the effects of the climate crisis, but because also we can show them the long-term accumulation of dangers that we have to be faced with. So we organized a super strike in Korea in line with the global climate strike. However, the actual change that came about from these actions were very minimal. Politicians would say, oh, we're doing this for the children and want to take pictures with us, but it was just a photo op. So we realized that pleading to policymakers to protect our own lives was not enough. And in looking for alternative ways, we thought of this idea of a climate litigation being brought to the Constitutional Court.
5: And in 2024, the courts ruled with you. They agreed that the climate policy from the government was unconstitutional. Can you take us back to that day and how you felt when the decision was made?
6: 사실 헌법소원 결정은 기약이 없...
7: Awaiting the decision from the Constitutional Court comes with no definite deadline. We were just waiting and waiting. So when the day came and we were told that there would be a decision made on that day, I was very, very nervous. But It wasn't a total win because on some of the claims that we brought forth, it was decided that it was not unconstitutional. For example, the decision said that the existing policy for climate crisis might be insufficient, but it is still in place. So that in itself is not unconstitutional. However, the part that we rejoiced was that there is no pathway to reduce emissions on the long term between 2031 and 2049. And that is a failure to protect the environmental rights of its citizens. And that was the part that was deemed unconstitutional. So I had a lot of mix of feelings. It was not pure joy. And I was inside the courtroom with my colleagues, and I can't describe the exact emotion that I felt in that moment, but we were all crying. We saw that the Korean government recognizes that anybody should be able to be protected in the face of the climate crisis. And the decision was a checkpoint that confirmed the Korean government's responsibility to protect its citizens. So when I heard that ruling and thought about the meaning of it more, I realized that the fight or the response against the climate crisis will not go backward from this moment on, at least.
5: And so we are about 2 years out now from that ruling. So what do you think about South Korea's climate actions since then? What kind of changes have been made? But what else is there still left to do as well?
7: Since the decision, the National Assembly was tasked to prepare a path forward for 2031 to 2049 to reduce emissions, recognizing that the response to climate crisis is a basic right for the people. And actually, the National Assembly was tasked to come up with improved legislation reflecting that decision by February 28th and 2026. However, the deadline came and passed and the legislation did not come about. So we have had to continue to demand a more aggressive action from policymakers. However, what is hopeful to me is in that process, the National Assembly has opened up the discussion as a public deliberation. And in that forum, civil society got to deliberate how much emissions to reduce and by when are we going to take a more short-term aggressive action right now, or are we going to make it a long-term plan and let future generations also deal with the responsibility. The result of the public deliberations came about on April 13th, and civil society decided that it is our responsibility to take more aggressive actions right now on the historical emissions that South Korea has contributed. So based on that result, the National Assembly, I believe, is in preparation processes to reflect that into legislation.
5: And from your perspective, what is the role of your country of South Korea in addressing climate change on a global level?
7: So within South Korea, I believe that the government has the responsibility to protect the basic rights of its people. But globally, I think it can contribute in several different ways. Korea actually experienced very fast growth based on fossil fuels and greenhouse gas emissions. So it does have to take responsibility on the past emissions. Not only that, it also exports coal power plants to countries in Southeast Asia. But when the country or the government decides to do these things, it has to recognize that it impacts the lives of those who are most vulnerable to the climate crisis. And I think from the Constitutional Court case, this was the first of its kind in Asia. So I believe that any kind of climate action that comes out after this will be a more progressive one, more aggressive one. And I know that Korea's decisions on the climate crisis will not go backwards from here. That is also my hope. And I know that there are other litigations in other countries in Asia, and I hope to network with them and be in solidarity with them so that the decisions that come forward are even better ones than the ones that came out from Korea.
6: 입법의 과정에 더 책임을 가지고 임해야 한다고 생각을 합니다.
5: Borim Kim is the winner of the 2026 Goldman Prize for Asia. Borim, thank you so much for taking the time with me today. 감사합니다.
6: 감사합니다.
5: Living on Earth is produced by the World Media Foundation. Our crew includes Naomi Ehrenberg, Paloma Beltran, Swayam Gagneja, Mark Kausch, Mark Sedlender, Don Lyman, Ashanti McLean, Sophia Pandelitis, Jake Rigo, Andrew Skerritt, Bella Smith, Julia Vaz, Elle Wilson, and Hedy Yang. Many thanks and best of luck to our departing intern, Sophie Boker.
3: 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I'm Jenny Doring.
5: And I'm Ainsley O'Neill. 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
8: 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The current temperature is 52 degrees.

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1: Here's your latest forecast for the Rangeley Lakes area. Periods of rain tonight, lows near 44, east to northeast winds at 5 to 10. Rain will end as showers, 58 on Friday. Friday night becoming partly cloudy, 43, partly to mostly sunny and milder, mid-60s Saturday, partly sunny, mid-60s on Sunday. I'm meteorologist Ross Murley on WRGY, real community radio.
2: For New Year's, we celebrate the diverse musicians and musical traditions that inform our democracy at its best with Mr. Sip, a hip blues and gospel man from Macomb, Mississippi, and Cheryl Cormier, the octogenarian Cajun accordion queen from Louisiana. Ring in the new year with American Roots. This is American Roots from New Orleans. I'm Nick Spitzer. We've got the music to reflect on the past year, the good times and the bad, as we celebrate our country's diverse musicians and musical traditions. This hour, we'll speak with and hear music from Cajun Louisiana accordionist and singer Cheryl Cormier. Also, words and music from Percy Mayfield, Bob Dylan, Doc Watson, Machito, La Santa Cecilia, and Santana. Here's Anishinaabe songmaker, musician Keith Sekola from Cook, Minnesota, in an Ojibwe language version of Woody Guthrie's This Land. He said it reflects a worldview of being a part of the world and not detached from it. That's what I got from Woody, how to apply this strategy to the topics that affect American Indians.

Dead Heat out of Los Angeles, their 1968 hit recording of Going Up the Country. The band was into old records, and they got the song from Bulldoze Blues by Henry Ragtime Thomas, who used quills in his music mix. Canned Heat, led by singer Alan Wilson, was backed memorably by a flute player rather than quills. Before that, the late old-time country guitarist, father and son duo, Doc and Merle Watson, from Deep Gap, North Carolina, going down the road, feeling bad, based on Henry Winter's 1924 recording of Lonesome Road Blues, and many other versions over the years by black and white, male and female, mostly Southern artists. Here's a song by the bluesy and soulful Percy Mayfield from Minden, Louisiana, up near Shreveport, best known for writing Hit the Road, Jack, and many other hits for Ray Charles. Here's his classic from 1952 about his own life returning home from Los Angeles to Minden in Webster Parish, hoping to find love. Just recalling the many American roots that are

0: Dylan with his protest song Hurricane, co-written with Jock Levy and released as a single in November 1975. Songs about the imprisonment of boxer Reuben Hurricane Carter and the racism that led to his unfair trial and a murder conviction that was eventually overturned. Before that, The Arch Irony of Louisiana, 1927, written and sung by Shirt Tail Louisianian and our friend Randy Newman. They're live on the David Letterman Show in 1978. Randy wrote it in 1972 about the mythic flood of 1927. And we are back with some great Latin American songs about freedom and its discontents from Los Tigres del Norte. For the new year, ahead on American Roots.
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0: This is American Roots from New Orleans with some songs in the Latin American tradition that offer criticism, sorrow, hope, and humor. The band Los Tigres del Norte, the Tigers of the North, started as a teenage brothers and cousins band in San Jose, California in the late 1960s. Their ironic and semi-humorous protest song from 1988, Tres Veces Mojado, Three Times a Wetback, is a classic recalling an immigrant's frightening and sad journey from El Salvador to Guatemala, from Guatemala to Mexico, and then Mexico to the United States, crossing three borders, judged as inappropriate in cultures where his antagonists looked like him, but called him a stranger. Finally, in the U.S., he has to adapt to more cultural differences, but feels triumphant, though exiled, by his success.

0: late Trini Lopez in 1963, live in L.A.'s Club PJs with his version of Woody Guthrie's This Land to a Latin beat. It was promoted by Frank Sinatra, who thought enough of Lopez to get him on the Reprise label where he recorded. Coming up, a Santana classic in English and a Tex-Mex anthem of Rumel Fuentes, Mexico Americano, sung by Los Tex-Maniacs based in San Antonio. Pero ahorita, but first, a question about ice from the group La Santa Cecilia, the patron saint of music. We hear the compelling voice of La Marisol singing of struggles immigrants face. The children cry at the exit. They cry when they see that mom will not come. One stays here, another stays there. That happens to go to work. La Santa Cecilia.
1: Ice, water frozen solid. Ice, immigration and customs enforcement. Ice, el hielo.

0: Carlos Santana from Autlan de Navarro, Jalisco, Mexico, who crossed the border with his family in 1961 to California. He quit washing dishes to play music full-time, became known after Woodstock, and the rest is his story. You can find our interview, one of my favorites, at AmericanRoots.org. And we are back in French Louisiana to hear the elder Cajun accordion queen, Cheryl Cormier, when American Roots returns.
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0: This is American Roots for New Year's. For many of us, it's been a tough year, but we here at the radio program have often turned toward the diverse musicians and musical traditions of our country for hope and inspiration in hard times. Our two musical guests in this program are from the Gulf South. One, Mr. Sip, a youngish blues and gospel singer from Mississippi. And finally, the French singer and musician Cheryl Cormier, who's from Grand Coteau, Louisiana, known locally and globally as the Queen of the Cajun Accordion, or La Reine de Musique Cajun. She turned to a career in music after running a beauty shop for nearly 15 years and became the first female professional accordion player hereabouts. Cheryl formed a family band with her husband Russell on vocals and son Russell Jr. on drums. In 1997, she was inducted into the Cajun Music Hall of Fame. Cheryl Cormier is a rare female band leader in Cajun music, and she told us she had to break the rules to break into music.
2: My dad had an accordion. It wasn't quite 100 years old, but now it is. They'd have a little jam at home, make a little gumbo, and the band would play. The grown-ups would go eat first, and then the kids. But as far as I could see him go out into the fields, I took my chances of stealing his accordion, picking it up and playing it, trying to play.
0: So you're going in secret a little bit.
2: Right. And he'd tell me, leave my accordion alone. So one night at the jam and the gumbo night, I picked up the accordion and they heard the music, the accordion. So Mama looked at where I was sitting at, and she told Daddy, she said, don't say anything. She said, Cheryl. So he said, girl, she better leave my accordion alone.
0: Uh-oh.
2: That was history.

in my teen years, I was in high school, and they'd all talk about rock and roll, the girls, you know, in the restroom or outside on breaks or whatever. I felt I don't belong in this group because they weren't talking Cajun. They weren't talking about the music. Right. No French music today.

0: Out of high school, Russell and I started going out. I got married, and then I had a son. Anyway, I went to cosmetology school, and for 14 years I worked. I had a lucrative job. I mean, clientele and everything. I was doing good. Music was my thing, and my heart. That's what I wanted to do. So when he came back from work, I told him, I said, I'm closing shop. I had enough. He said, you're closing shop? I said, yeah. He said, why you want to do that? I said, because I think I want to play music. He said, you should have started that 10 years prior to the time we said that. I said, no, I didn't think I wanted to start that early.
1: You weren't ready for that.
0: No. Mm. Then we go to dances in Lewisburg most often where Blackie Forrester was playing, and he helped start my own group and
1: get
0: all
1: up
0: this
1: and play a song, just do little things to get to know how to handle the stage life. Yeah.
0: And then he took it further than that. He said, you want to record a 45? He said, I'll furnish you the band, and we'll go to J.D. Miller's in Crawley, and you can record your song of your choice. I said, that's going to be awesome. So one side is the Gilbert Waltz, which is my maiden name. The other side was Cheryl Sheffield.

0: this in a time when, from what I can tell, except maybe for Cleoma Burrow Falcone, there really had been no women playing the instruments in Cajun music.
1: In fact, that's why Blackie did help Blackie open the doors for me, because of the fact that I was the only lady in the public playing an accordion at the time in a dance hall. So Blackie would say, come next Saturday. Come back and you'll be able to play all you want. You know, come back next Saturday. But he knew the people, the elderly people in the day, that they would come and they'd say, let's go to Bourke's and we'll go see that lady accordion player.
0: Yeah. You were, in a way, a novelty.
1: Correct. It amazes me sometimes to know how I was well received, you know, at the end and from far and near. And as of now, I'm the oldest

0: Would you mind introducing our audience to your instrument? I mean, let's just call this a little walking tour of Shel Cormier's accordion.
1: Yes.
0: And what kind of accordion is this?
1: This is a Leland Colligan.
0: Okay.
1: He lives next to my house.
0: Oh, and he made this?
1: And he made this one. This is your notes that gives you your tune, your sound for your melodies, and this is just a bass section. Yeah, where
0: give us a little sound on the notes there. So you're on the right hand
1: That's
0: there with,
1: the right.
0: with the notes, and on the left side you got the bass.
1: The bass.
0: You know, the great thing about the accordion to me is so much volume out
1: it's
0: of a small
1: loud,
0: instrument.
1: Very
0: yeah.
1: loud.
0: Don't, yes. don't need a big sound system in
1: no,
0: the old
1: you
0: dance
1: don't,
0: hall.
1: No, you and I play hard.
0: Yeah, do you?
1: I do not, I'm not brutal, but I play hard.
0: That sounds like a bumper sticker.

0: when you're together with the family on the bandstand, I mean, you're getting to do something not many people get to do these days. Uh-huh. A family band.
1: Family band.
0: Yeah.
1: And I don't think there's one that can say they saw any disruption between my son, my husband, between us on stage.
0: Oh, you mean you didn't get any fist fights?
2: No. That never happened.
1: You know, the day that's going to happen, I'm not leaving, but they're gone.
0: Yeah, run a minute.
1: They're gone.

0: your place in life these days?
1: I sit back and think about my how I'd like to be doing what I used to do. And not that I can't do it, but I'm not booking any gigs at this time. They calling me. Yeah. You know what I'm saying?
2: Right.
1: I guess. So, and look.
2: I called you.
1: Thank you. Thank you. Appreciate that, Nick. I just wish and that I can hold up for another 3 or 4 years, you know. Yeah. I just asked God to give me whatever he thinks I deserve.
2: Yeah, yeah. Well, it looks like even though you don't run a beauty salon anymore, it looks like Cajun Music kept you in good shape. You look great.
1: Thank you.
2: Russell, Cheryl Cormier. Cheryl, is there something you'd like to go out and say goodbye with?
3: I don't go to Lafayette.
1: Let's go to Lafayette.
2: Let's go to Lafayette.

0: Yeah.
1: Cheryl Cormier playing accordion with husband Russell Cormier singing at the Montana Folk Festival in Butte, Montana, 2024. Thanks to Montana Public Radio Program Director Michael Marsalek and his team

program is produced in collaboration with colleagues in the School of Liberal Arts at Tulane University and with support from the National Endowment for the Arts, the New Orleans Tourism and Cultural Fund, and Jim Hart in Chicago. 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Happy New Year. 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